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5: Hanging out on a Sunday, fun day night. Happy Labor Day weekend to you. Hopefully you have tomorrow off. We're 2 days away from the start of the NFL season. We got college football going on right now. With under 4 minutes in the half, Ole Miss leads Louisville 10-3. It's 10-10 at Lambeau Field. The Badgers and the Notre Dame Fighting Irish. Oh, God, it's good, man. It is so good to have football back. I'll tell you what, a couple of days away from the NFL season, a week from tomorrow, we get our first Monday night game of the year. It's the Broncos playing at Arrowhead against the Chiefs. Denver's a very interesting team. We needed someone to come on and talk about these Broncos. He covers for the Denver Post. Sam Jane is with us. Sam, thank you for coming on, man. Appreciate the time. How are you?
6: Doing good, man. Thank you for having me.

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6: Final hour of the program. Coming up an hour from now, John Mallory. Johnny Ballgame taking over. We got a couple of really good college football games going on right now. Notre Dame and Wisconsin at Lambeau Field. Irish just scored a touchdown. They're up 20-10, 10 minutes to go in the third quarter. Ole Miss and Louisville also in the third, about 8.5 to go there. Ole Miss just scored on a 62-yard touchdown, catch and run. It was about a 25-yard pass, and then the receiver was gone. 17-13, the Rebs lead the Cardinals in the third quarter. This is my last hour here on Westwood One Sports Night starting next week. I'll be on Saturday and Sunday afternoons. I'll be on from 1 to 4 Eastern time on Saturdays. So we'll just be all about college football. All about college football next Saturday afternoon. And the entire NFL season. I'll also be on Sundays from 1 to 5 Eastern time. So it'll be

I will say one more time. Lionel Richie, if you're listening, this one's for you. Johnny, bowl game, Sunday night, Monday morning, Westwood One Sports Night. Checking in for the first time, January 3rd. We had just finished the NFL Week 18 regular season, and it was my very first, I think, shift on national sports radio. Been in the game for about, 10, 15 years, singing rap tunes. But, yeah, and then I had this gig, and tonight, at least in this time slot, will be the last time that we check in. 310-840-4910. Always love you, the callers. And I remember you, Yahoos. Remember your names. Hopefully we still see you at the earlier time slot. We'll get to that in a second. But yeah, we're going to wrap up a heck of a run. Never did overnight radio in this regard like this in this role before. And I thought I kicked ass at it. I thought the team kicked ass. Peyton Lodge, our board operator, producers from Stuart Kovacs to Roadhouse Dalton to EJ to our man tonight, Ben Stroh.

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0: 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How did they go from top of the rock to rock bottom?
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It is the Drake Toll Show on Westwood One Sports and the Westwood One Sports app. Drake Toll with you from the Savannah Bananas organization, Locked On Big 12, right here on Westwood One Sports. Addy Bates produces, Laura Jimenez runs the board. And it's the greatest cover-up in college football history. Yesterday, there was one storyline and one storyline only.

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0: And maybe the more important question, who is keeping time in college football? In these games, who decides how much time is left? Because this weekend on Saturday, in a game between Michigan and Western Michigan, we still don't know. There's a fugazi. It doesn't exist. A fable made up. Somebody in the Big Ten headquarters is keeping the time. We don't know who it is or where the timer is. What are you talking about? Because the clock's running down on Michigan, and it's opener against Western Michigan. And the Western Michigan Broncos, they bat a ball down on a Hail Mary. Clock says zero. It's over. Western Michigan wins just for a second to be added to the clock. Oh, man. And then a Hail Mary from Bryce Underwood secures a win for the Wolverines with a second to go. And the question remains, who put the second back on the clock? And did Western Michigan get robbed? If you're up early with us, we appreciate you. 310-840-4910. We'll open up the phone line and the text line on your Labor Day. 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Drake Toll with you from the Savannah Bananas organization, Locked On Big 12. And right here with Addie Bates producing and Laura Jimenez running the board. I want to take you back to a moment in time. 9 seconds to go. Bryce Underwood, Michigan, have the ball at the 48-yard line. And this is the moment where the Michigan Wolverines can be stifled by Western Michigan, and the Broncos from Kalamazoo can shock the college football world. And for a moment, they did.
1: Deep drop, Underwood, 5 seconds left. Underwood's going to toss it towards the end zone, into the

0: the college football, these rivalries, the evenness of the sport in the NIL and transfer portal era could be revived. But before we could even make all those cases, the Big Ten had already snuck another second on the clock and helped give Michigan a win. I want to give a ton of credit to the players. Again, I asked you to imagine us in 8 years talking about Western Michigan. I want to give credit to the AD, the players, the president of the university who have all been stoic with this. Because surely they know better than anyone what this could have done for the university, what a win like this does for the university. From admissions on down. Yet now, instead, Western Michigan is 0-1 to start their season. And that memory, tell my grandkids how we knocked off Michigan, that memory is erased. Let's take a listen to Russ Cavalluna. He is the president at Western Michigan, and said, we just beat the Michigan Wolverines on the football field.
1: I got to say, I'm not entirely enthused with the idea that folks at home and referees see different video. But the truth is, we got to go forward. And sure, this football team played its tail off, and we're clearly the better team on the field. And I'm really proud of that. And for those that had to go through the heart-wrenching loss of that, we're going to try and pick up the pieces and move forward and be stronger as a result of this.
0: He's not wrong. You outplayed Michigan. You made Bryce Underwood look pedestrian, if not worse. Western Michigan put belt to you-know-what on Saturday night. And it was off the leg of an unsuspected hero. His name is Dieter Kelly. I implore you, wherever you are, look up a picture of Dieter Kelly. This chubby corn-fed boy who's the kicker for Western Michigan. No, he's the backup kicker for Western Michigan. Their typical starter was sick or hurt or something mysterious that we may never have an answer to. So in comes the Western Michigan backup kicker, the only man that could save the day. 4 for 4 on field goal attempts, including a long of 52 yards. The corn-fed boy, Dieter Kelly, giving the Broncos all 12 of their points. On a rushing attack that was churning, on a passing attack that was the short game, Western Michigan just controlled the Michigan Wolverines. Didn't need flashy stats, didn't need a ton of first downs, didn't need long drives. Western didn't need long play drives. They just, hey, third and short. Let's hold the ball for 40 minutes. Western Michigan held the ball for 40 minutes. As long as we can go on a six-play drive, but as long as that six plays eats up 4.5 minutes, we're good. That's the strategy Western Michigan deployed. And by the way, Michigan's offense was held idle. 12 first downs all game. 12 first downs for Michigan. 106 rushing yards on 25 carries for the mighty Wolverines against Western Michigan. And Bryce Underwood was 12 for 22, 170 yards, a touchdown, and an interception. 12 for 22. A kid who signed a $12 million NIL deal in the offseason was bad. But no, the Big Ten had to rule that there's a mysterious second somewhere still on the clock, and that the clock that you think is real in the stadium, or the clock that you think is real, that the cameras are synced up to on the broadcast in the stadium, that's all fake. John Fanta of NBC, the game was broadcast on NBC, tried to explain how the confusion unfolded after the game. John?
2: The official time of the game is kept by the Big Ten. Our cameras are not the official arbiter of timekeeping within the game. That is the Big Ten and game officials' responsibility. After the game last night, the Big Ten released a statement and raw video from its replay process that showed how and why the decision was made. Here's a look back.
0: Yeah. Got a text from Shannon in Alabama that is on par with John Fanta and the explanation here about how NBC is also a little confused. It's like, now the Big Ten's telling us that they have the magic clock. Can't see it. It's a magic clock. No one really knows. Maybe in the magic clock universe, maybe that's the universe where Livy Dunn and I are dating. I would hate that universe. Don't give me that. I don't want to be in the Tiger Walk. I like this universe. The magic clock sphere, the magic clock Cosmo that we invented this weekend. No one really knows where it is, but it's got an extra second on it. Shannon in Alabama says, I think Michigan is still seeing the ghost of Appalachian State. They had to have the Big Ten bail them out like the banks had to bail out some of the big companies years ago. I think he's going for is that a Great Depression reference? Also, on the Oregon tip, remember 2 years ago, this same Oregon team lost to Boise State. Had Ashton Gentry, ran wild on them, over 200 yards. Shannon's been listening. All right, appreciate that. As Boise State also had a lackluster weekend. I should say Oregon had a lackluster weekend against Boise State, the number 2 team in the country, the Oregon Ducks. Another Big Ten team that struggled. Text out Illinois. The Big Ten did not want to see a second team get beat by a lowly non-conference squad. Rutgers was beat by UMass. They didn't want to endure the pain of having another loss. So there's that. And I know they can't go back and award this game to Western Michigan or have them play the game over. However, there should be some type of investigation done. The referee should be held responsible for the clock. And those guys should be fired. Appreciate those texts. 310-840-4910. The phone line, the text line are both open. That's where I'll leave you for now with this. There is a lack of transparency. There is a lack of transparency amongst officiating in collegiate sports. We will never know what that conversation was or who decided that a second should be added on the clock. We'll never know. And where if you commit fraud or if you collude at your job or if you took a big misstep at your work, man, your boss is probably going to come down on you. Or if you're in the public sphere, the athletes, the coaches, as they make decisions, as they go for two, or they decide, hey, we're going to kick a field goal instead of going for it. Or the players who pick up the targetings, the players who pick up the unsportsmanlike conduct, they're held responsible. They get fined. The court of public opinion turns on them and, oh, we hate this guy who made this mistake. But officials, they get off the hook. They're let off the hook. These guys are getting paid a ton of money to officiate college football, can invent a second, can help Michigan win, and all of a sudden we have to sit here and, oh, you're all idiots. Surely they won't question this. No, you should be questioning this. How did it happen? Why is there not transparency? Can we know who made this decision? How did we get here? To an invisible clock in the sky that has an extra second that nobody else's clock has. Not even the one in the stadium. This should bother you. College football was rigged to help the big man over the little guy on Saturday. You're listening to Westwood One Sports and the Westwood One Sports app. 310-840-4910. Oh, man. The game of the year in college football was played last night, and it saved one team's season from disaster. More on that next. This is the Drake Toll Show.
3: 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Patriots, Seahawks, a rematch of last year's Super Bowl. 8 Eastern, Wednesday, Westwood One Sports.
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1: Lots of college ball to break down today. We'll do so. Coming up in about 15 minutes, there was one player that impressed me more than anybody else. And it wasn't because he hung 7 touchdowns on some inferior opponent. It wasn't because he put up massive numbers. It's just because of the way he played when his defense wasn't giving him any help at all. We'll get into that in 15 minutes. Top of the hour, I'm going to start to take looks at week one games, game by game. I'm going to go through the whole slate. We'll do that throughout the show today and take early looks at these games. Look, some games we're going to open up the page, so to speak, and go, do we care about this one? No. What's worth watching? Very little. And move on. Some games we're going to go a little bit deeper. But I want to go through, since we are just a little more than 48 hours away from kickoff of the official season opener, I want to go through everything that's on the Sunday slate plus the Monday night opener between Denver and Kansas City. We'll do that in the second hour of the show here on You Better You Bet. Chris Mack in for Nick Costos. Pete Futak will join us at 11 Eastern, 8 Pacific to react to everything we saw week one of college ball as well. But obviously, a little more than 48 hours to go until the NFL kicks off. We got to talk Super Bowl rematch, Super Bowl 60 rematch, Patriots Seahawks in Seattle, the banner raising. Lumen Field will be as loud probably as it's ever been for that. And the Patriots will come in trying to look somewhat better than they did back in February. And I think they will. I do. I think, obviously, there are still major obstacles. But you've got the storyline of revenge for the Super Bowl loss versus validation. The Seahawks are still looked at, despite the emphatic win in the Super Bowl, by some people as, okay, that's nice. They won the Super Bowl. Good for Sam Darnold. That's nice. They weren't the best team last year. And look, given how stacked the Rams roster is, and we'll dive deep into Rams 49ers a little bit later here on the show as well. Given how deep the Rams roster is, I get it. I don't have the Seahawks as my NFC West favorite either. But I do think they're the second best team in the NFC. And until they get knocked off, they're still the reigning Super Bowl champs. So, that being said, how do Mike Vrabel and the Patriots, heck of an offseason, Vrabes, how do Mike Vrabel and the Patriots put up just a modicum of better effort than they did in the Super Bowl? Well, the key here, obviously, is what you have at receiver as compared to what you had last year. These are actual legitimate options for Drake May. A.J. Brown, Romeo Doubs, Brown especially, are going to give May the opportunity to actually scan downfield and look for a place to go with the ball. Other than just chucking and ducking to Kayshon Booty, who's not around anymore. I still believe that Vrabel and the Patriots want to thrive, not just survive, by leaning into the run game first. Travion Henderson hasn't practiced, I don't think, in 2 weeks. So available, it may be all Ramondre Stevenson in the backfield. And Stevenson, we know, is hit or miss. Some games looks entirely worthy of being a number one standalone workhorse running back in the NFL. Some weeks looks like he needs to be part of a timeshare. All that being said, Vrabel's still going to try to lean into the run game. And I would think work the play action off of that. Look to take a few deep shots to maybe loosen up the safeties on the back end with A.J. Brown. But it all comes back to the offensive line. If they cannot slow down the Seattle front 7, then there's a chance you get something very similar to what we saw in February. That being said, I don't think it's going to be very similar to what we got in February. I think this is going to be a classic week one game. Rusty, filled with early mistakes on both sides. And both teams trying to find rhythm. I think the total on this one, what is it, 44.5? Do I have that right? Is going to go under. I think while Sam Darnold looked great in the playoffs, and again, respectfully, Sam Darnold, you proved a lot of us wrong last January and February. I'm still in, I gotta keep seeing it mode with Sam Darnold. I gotta keep seeing it before I really totally fully buy in and believe it. And I do think that when you talk about the Seattle secondary, and we've talked to people from Seattle throughout the offseason about their, I wouldn't say tentativeness, but just they've got questions about this secondary. It was one of the strengths of the team a year ago, but they still have questions. If Devin Witherspoon just follows A.J. Brown around all night, I think Witherspoon ends up coming out on top. But that's the one-on-one matchup to watch all night Wednesday. If A.J. Brown can beat Devin Witherspoon just a couple times, that changes the calculus for the Patriots offense. Like I said, one big play, A.J. Brown over Devin Witherspoon, and that's going to pull the safeties back, it's going to loosen up the linebackers, and it's going to start to open some of those lanes for Stevenson. Nick Emenwari questionable as well. The depth issues in the Seattle secondary are very real. So how do you slow down A.J. Brown? And if you overcommit to A.J. Brown, does it open things up for Dobbs, Stevenson underneath even, in the passing game? And we know Stevenson is a quality pass catcher out of the backfield. So you don't necessarily, I mentioned Vrabel wanting to lean into the run game. You could go run game alternative and just hit little dump offs to Stevenson, little quick hitters to Dobbs and A.J. Brown. Doesn't have to be big play after big play. You just need to have the threat of a big play to loosen up the secondary and back off the linebackers just a little bit. Or you run the reverse of that, which is lean into the run game alternative with quick hitters, draw everybody up, and then try to hit over the top. But either way, the depth concerns for Seattle secondary are real, and we'll see how Vrabel decides to attack them. I mentioned needing to continue to see it from Sam Darnold. Yes, absolutely. I need to continue to see it from Sam Darnold. But this is no Clint Kubiak at offensive coordinator. So you've got a transition there as well. Does that lead to some of the rustiness, maybe some of the mistakes that you can get early in the year? I think it could. All of this leads up to me predicting, and I have no idea if Brian Fleury is going to end up being another Kubiak or what it's going to look like. But all of this adds up to, yeah, this is not a high-scoring affair. It is certainly not the blowout that last year's game was. Is there a chance that if Leonard Williams and Byron Murphy and DeMarcus Lawrence are all getting home like they did back in February, Drake May is going to make mistakes? Absolutely. But I don't know if Seattle is built to capitalize on it offensively, especially early in the season, a week one matchup when everybody's kind of rusty and you're still working on getting in sync and finding the chemistry. If Seattle's offense is built to capitalize on it the way they were back in February. So 3.5 does feel like, eh. Do I want to lay the extra hook here? Do I want to do that? I don't think I do. Under 44.5, in my opinion anyway, feels like a good bet. Because I think both of these teams are going to take some time to find some rhythm and some chemistry on offense. And there's going to be a lot of jabs thrown. I don't think we see a lot of big uppercuts thrown in this game. It's going to be a feeling. It's week one football, man. Sometimes week one football is not the most entertaining. And yes, it's fun that it's a Super Bowl rematch and they'll raise the banner and all that. And we can have fun talking about the Mike Vrabel offseason. But I think ultimately when it comes down to it Wednesday night, you get like a 2017 Seahawks kind of win. Right around there. 2017, 21-17, something like that, which is exactly why you can see I'm not touching the spread. We'll dive into more of the week one games with some early looks at them at the top of the hour here on Westwood One Sports. Chris Mack in for Nick Costos here on You Better You Bet. A lot of standout performances in week one of college football this weekend as well. But I'll tell you the one guy that impressed me the most. The one guy, that's next here on Westwood One Sports.
2: 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Starting off with a bang. Patriots, Seahawks, a rematch of last year's Super Bowl. 8 Eastern, Wednesday, Westwood One Sports.
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0: who I that this would be one of the games that if the Steelers lost at home to the Falcons in week one, I think there will be rash overreactions to. But that doesn't mean that it should happen. They should handle their business against the Falcons. You've also got Tampa Cincy, which I think is one of the most interesting because there are so many people trying to prove so many things for both of these teams this year, starting in particular with the quarterback in Tampa and the head coach in Cincinnati. Baker Mayfield is trying to prove the team he's playing for wrong. He's trying to make them look like idiots, which, hey, I don't blame him. They should have extended him this offseason. They should have given him the $50 million a year. I would have done it because they have nothing coming behind him. And I thought you saw some chemistry between he and Emeka Egbuka last year. I'd want to continue that rolling forward. And so you've got Baker Mayfield trying to prove his own front office wrong. You've got Zach Taylor trying to prove that he shouldn't be fired, trying to get the Bengals back to the playoffs. And the whole sort of dark cloud looming out on the horizon that would be, oh, if things don't go well, Joe Burrow may pull the ultimate power move this coming offseason and say, I don't think it's going to work here in Cincinnati. But this is a test for Cincinnati's offensive line in week one. They've got to keep Joe Burrow clean. They cannot risk losing Burrow for any amount of time. If the Bengals are going to do anything this year, if they're going to be nearly as good as some people, myself included, suspect, it starts week one by giving Burrow time to operate. Because you know the Bucs are going to be in his face. And conversely, the Cincinnati defense has a ton to prove as well. You don't go out and make the additions they made in the offseason. Lawrence, Mafe, et cetera, with the hope of remaining in the bottom third of the league in defense. Or maybe being the worst defense in the league. I've said it repeatedly over the last few weeks. If the Bengals just have a middle-of-the-road defense, it'll be good enough for them to go deep into the playoffs. Because I believe that much in Joe Burrow, Ja'Marr Chase, Chase Brown, the rest of the Bengals' offense. But if that defense doesn't get off on the right foot, if Baker Mayfield exploits some of the weaknesses, especially on the back end, that will not be another instant overreaction from everyone. Oh, the Bengals defense still sucks. They didn't do enough this offseason. I would lean Bengals in this one just because I believe in that rebuilt defense or retooled defense. But Baker knows how to go down to Southwestern Ohio and win a game. He knows how to handle himself down there. He's done it before. Ravens-Colts is another interesting one because I feel like there are two schools of thought on the Colts, and nobody seems to be anywhere in the middle. It's either you believe that if Daniel Jones is really healthy and ready to go after the Achilles, and Jonathan Taylor is ready to go, and that offensive line can hold up, Tyler Warren's 100%, Alec Pierce is still going to be catching deep ball after deep ball, that these Colts are capable of maybe not starting the season 8-0 again, but maybe winning the AFC South. And then there's the other school of thought, which is, that was nice last year, what you got from the Colts in the first half of the season. But when it fell apart in a big way. And there's no Michael Pittman Jr. anymore. Tyler Warren is not fully 100% right now. Alec Pierce was on PUP forever, and yeah, he's finally in and supposedly looking good in practice, but there's no one to draw attention away from him in coverage. And yeah, when Jonathan Taylor is on, he's one of the four or five best backs in the league. But when he's not and the offensive line isn't healthy, it all crumbles and falls apart. And oh, by the way, Daniel Jones could turn back into a pumpkin at any moment. Those are the two competing schools of thought on the Colts. And I don't know if there's any in between. And then there's the Ravens, everybody's darling coming into 2026. Look, I think Jesse Minter is going to end up being a really good head coach for a long time in Baltimore, but every rookie head coach has growing pains. Let's see how significant Minter's are. He's brought in to get a defense on track and consistently on track, not spending months going missing at a time as they have the last few years of the Harbaugh era. He's brought in to get that defense consistently producing the way people expect the Baltimore defense to do. And oh, by the way, don't screw up anything on offense because it's the Lamar show. And Derrick Henry is never going to age. And we just paid Zay Flowers. I think the Isaiah Likely loss is much bigger than anybody wants to give it credit for. Giants fans know what I'm talking about. But while I think Baltimore could struggle at times this year because of the rookie head coach effect and the fact that that offensive line, I don't have a ton of faith in. I don't think this week one matchup in Indy is one of those spots. I think this is actually one of those games that could be, despite as much as I talked about rust and building chemistry and everything that goes into making week one game sloppy, I think this could be one of those games that the sloppiness exists on the other side of the ball on defense. And if the sloppiness exists on the defensive side of the ball, then I think both of these offenses could put up some points. And this would be one of my candidates to go over week one as we're taking a roll through all of the ones. We talked Wednesday night earlier. We'll talk Thursday night later, but we're rolling through all the Sunday games. There are more early window games to talk about, some of the late ones as well. And we'll talk about some of the bigger primetime matchups like Sunday night, Cowboys, Giants, Monday night, Broncos, Chiefs. We'll get back into that conversation in about 20 minutes here on Westwood One Sports. Chris Mack in for Nick Costos today here on You Better You Bet, presented by BetMGM. But coming up, I get it. A lot of these games were cupcakes, tune-ups, whatever you want to call them. But some of them still impressed. Which teams caught our eye the most week one of college football? That's next on Westwood One Sports.
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7: Is there a more disheartening quarterback situation in the NFL than in Atlanta? Tua Tagovailoa was named the starter this morning by Kevin Stefanski, and it's simply by default. Michael Penix Jr. still isn't 100%. Undrafted rookie Jack Strand probably looked the best of any of their passers in the preseason, and Tua still looks like, well, the same deer in headlights he was in Miami. Imagine being in the wide-open NFC South where 8 wins can get you a division title and not having a quarterback. I'm Chris Mack.
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1: So kind of an under-the-radar story that I think telegraphs someone that will definitely be available Thursday night down under between the Rams and the Niners. We'll get to that in just a second here on Westwood One Sports. Chris Mack in for Nick Kostos today here on You Better You Bet, presented by BetMGM. We appreciate each and every one of you joining us here on this Labor Day. We'll talk Rams-Niners. That's the Thursday night game. We've talked Seahawks-Patriots, the Wednesday night kickoff. And you can hear that here on Westwood One, inside your Westwood One Sports app as well. We've talked about a handful of the early window games on Sunday as well. And we'll get back into those Sunday games and the Monday nighter in Kansas City between the Broncos and Chiefs, also on Westwood One Sports in just a second. But I think it was telegraphed just a little bit. George Kittle will be playing Thursday for the Niners as they waived tight end Braden Willis on Saturday night, I guess it was. He had already flown to Australia with the team for that week one game against the Rams, but he has gone unclaimed, which means he'll be on the practice squad. And with that means poor Braden Willis doesn't have to travel all the way back to the United States from Australia after spending 16 hours on a flight to get there. But it also, more importantly, means George Kittle is going to be available. If they're waiving other tight ends on the roster to get him through to the practice squad, I take that as a serious sign that Kittle will be ready for Thursday night. I guess, what is it, Friday morning, whatever it is in Australia. It'll be Thursday night for us, Niners, Rams. The other question that we still don't have an answer to is, will Aaron Donald be ready to play in this game? Sean McVay, just a couple of days ago, before the Rams decided to head down to Australia, talked about this being a big couple of days, a big week for Donald in his preparation.
2: You know, so this week will be a big week for him in terms of how he feels. And then we'll just kind of take it a day at a time and see where he's at. If he feels good enough to go, great. If not, you know, I got a lot of confidence in the other guys that'll be ready to step up if that's the case.
1: Sean McVay just the other day talking about Aaron Donald, whether he's available or not against the Niners for that Thursday opener. I don't want to say it doesn't matter because obviously it's a huge impact if Aaron Donald is in the lineup. But Puka Nacua, they expect he'll be available as well. Alaric Jackson at left tackle. Neither one of those two, it seems, are facing any kind of suspension for offseason activities, we'll call it, because I suspect they would have been on the commissioner's exempt list before any kind of travel to the other side of the globe for this game. And the Rams, I don't need to say it because you know it if you paid any attention to the NFL this offseason, are absolutely stacked. And there are plenty of questions about the Niners and just how healthy they are. I mentioned Kittle, Nick Bosa. There's just a look, is there a chance that we get a week one Dijon Stribling breakout game and that's enough, that Christian McCaffrey is fully 100% and ready to go, that the Niners are healthy enough to beat the Rams? Yeah, sure, it's a possibility. Nothing's impossible, even in the NFL. But Rams-Niners on Thursday night is one that I wouldn't hesitate to lay the 3.5. I talked about the 3.5 in the New England-Seattle game and how I think that's a little too tight. I would just play the under. Niners-Rams, I would just play Rams minus 3.5. And if the Niners prove me wrong and keep it within a field goal or end up upsetting the Rams, then I'll just suck it up. But I don't see how the Niners' offense generates a lot against the Rams, especially up front, even without Aaron Donald. If Aaron Donald plays, then I can't wait to see how this line jumps when and if we get official word before kickoff that Donald would be in the lineup. Something to monitor over the next 72 hours or so as we get a double-barreled NFL kickoff Wednesday night and Thursday night, week one. I mentioned some of the other games that I think are worth paying attention to. They're all worth paying attention to. It's week one, everybody. NFL football is back. And week zero and week one of college football have just been like a little appetizer. Just whet your appetite a little bit for what we're going to get starting Wednesday night. Saints-Lions, the last early window Sunday game that I have yet to talk about, I think could be really interesting. When we did this season in hindsight on Friday, and I made wild predictions about the entire season, I predicted like a Daniel Carlson 68-yard field goal or something to win the game for New Orleans. I'm not saying that is going to happen. I don't even know if it's likely, but if Tyler Shuck can just pick and choose his spots. Now, I don't know how well they're going to do keeping Aiden Hutchinson off of him, but given the growth we saw from Shuck last year down the stretch, this is one I wouldn't pick the Saints to win. They're full touchdown dogs, 7-point dogs at BetMGM. But I would be somewhat tempted to take the points. I don't know if the Lions run away and hide. I'm, again, not saying it's impossible. I think there are questions on the offensive line with injuries there. Is there a chance Jahmyr Gibbs could pop off? Is there a chance St. Brown or Williams could pop off? Sure. All possibilities. And the Lions could win it going away by a couple of touchdowns. But that's one that wouldn't shock me if the Saints kept it uncomfortably close with the Lions throughout. The afternoon slate, obviously, you've got a couple of big division rivalry matchups. Packers are visiting the Vikings. Kyler Murray's first start for the Vikings. Does Jeremiah Love have the kind of time and the kind of weaponry necessary and the patience necessary to kind of slowly pick apart the Vikings defense? I don't know if he does, and we know the run game is a huge question. Whereas I'm looking forward to seeing Kyler Murray take that first step in building back his reputation, because he's got a chance to do that this year with Minnesota. Jefferson, Addison, Jennings, Aaron Jones in the backfield. The Vikings, I picked as a borderline playoff team. Not quite there. Just out of the playoff picture. 9, maybe 10 wins. And just missing the final wild card spot. But it wouldn't surprise me at all if they very quickly got Kyler up to speed. And I just don't know where Green Bay's offense goes outside of Tucker Kraft. And if they minimize his impact on the game, where does Jordan Love go? Can't just turn around and hand it off to Josh Jacobs 25 times. He's not going to be there. So where do they go next? With a no true number one wide receiver, in my opinion, but a bunch of twos. Also, you got Washington, Philly. I've said before, I think it's going to be a big bounce back season for Saquon Barkley, even if I have my doubts about Jalen Hurts. And I think Philly's defense is built to limit Jaden Daniels. And I think that secondary is going to neutralize what few weapons he has at his disposal. So I would like Philly in this one, this game in particular, but I do have really big questions about Philadelphia's offense staying on track all year with Jalen Hurts maybe hitting several spots throughout the season where he feels like he has to do what he has to do. Curious to see if Stephon Diggs can contribute at all week one with Washington. If he does, maybe that gives the Eagles secondary just a little bit of a struggle. Other late games, Dolphins, Raiders. Okay. I've got Brock Bowers on my fantasy team. I know you don't care. So I'll be curious to see how often Cousins goes to him. Is he Cousins' security blanket? He has to be. But is Bauer seeing 10, 11, 12 targets a week? That would seem to be the way to go. Although you've got a quality 1-2 punch in the backfield with Jeanty and Washington. I wouldn't touch that game with anybody else's money. It's more about one that we'll look back on in January and say, oh, remember when the Raiders beat the Dolphins? Yeah, that's why the Dolphins have the first overall pick. Cardinals, Chargers, as much as I've talked about the Cardinals having a ton of weapons, the Michael Wilson contract extension late last week, as much as I've said I believe in Carson Beck more than anybody else without the last name Beck, the Chargers beat the Cardinals. I think that goes without saying, right? If the Chargers lose to the Cardinals in week one, then you've got much bigger issues. Cardinals, I think, by the end of the season could start to show you some of those signs once Beck gets in there, once Jeremiah Love is really hitting his stride, maybe is fully healthy. We start to see Arizona look much better later in the year. How many people do you think are waiting before actually taking the Chargers in Survivor? Like, is that one where you go, yeah, it makes the most sense, but could we see Herbert lay an egg? Yeah. That always looms. But the Cardinals defense is really, that's a 10-point spread. I believe the biggest spread of the week at BetMGM. So a lot of people will go with that for Survivor. And it would. It would be an absolute Survivor bloodbath if somehow the Cardinals upset the Chargers. The primetime games. Sunday night. Cowboys, Giants. John Harbaugh's debut for the G-Men. I think you're going to get classic Harbaugh football. And he's going to try to keep the ball away from Dak Prescott and the Cowboys offense. Can't blame him. Is he going to be capable of it? Or have the Cowboys actually improved enough up front to slow down the Giants' run game and to get in Jackson Dart's face? How much longer before Cam Scataboo forgets his name? And Malik Nabers versus Trevon Diggs should be a fascinating matchup. If Dart gets out on the move and makes plays with his legs, that could make that a surprise one. But I'm a big believer in the Cowboys this year. So while it may be uncomfortable, I think the Giants are going to be a classic example of a team that plays a lot of close games this year. And if they get the close game swing going in their favor, like the Bears did a year ago, maybe we're all looking up in January and the Giants are a surprise 9-8 final wild card team in the NFC. I don't think that's likely, but we'll start to get our first inklings of that. It does tell you something that the Cowboys are only laying 3, even if it is on the road. And then Monday night, Broncos, Chiefs. I've gone back and forth on the Chiefs, right? I heard Nick talk about the evil empire teams, the Empire Striking Back. I think it was Wednesday. And he talked about the Ravens. He talked about the Chiefs. Teams that will bounce back and get into the playoffs this year. I don't know if it starts very easily, though, in week one for the Chiefs. I want to see the changes that they make to the offense. Is it all just leaning on Kenneth Walker III? And I don't mean taking the ball out of Mahomes' hands. Far, far from it. But is it leaning on Kenneth Walker III in the run game? Trying to be more efficient, quick routes, get the ball out of Mahomes' hands so he's not in danger, and obviously keep him out of the teeth of the Denver pass rush? And does it work? Because if it doesn't, what do you pivot to? Kenneth Walker III against Denver's front seven is the story of that game. Again, not to take anything away from Patrick Mahomes, and God knows if he gets the ball with like 43 seconds and 72 yards to go, he'll somehow pull it off, because that's what he does. But if they shut down Walker and there's no run game to speak of, What makes this Chiefs offense any different than last year's offense? I don't know if there's anything. And if Denver shuts down Kenneth Walker the way they shut down so many backs last year, then I think it's a Broncos win in week one. I can't believe it's almost here. Breathe it in. The NFL is now just a little bit more than 48 hours away. Coming up, we'll recap our three favorite moments of the show with our three stars. I'll get you a bet or two as well out the door here on You Better You Bet. It's Westwood One Sports.
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6: There were plenty of big numbers thrown up this weekend around college football, including by some of the names near the top of the Heisman leaderboard. But one guy in particular impressed the most, and he didn't do it against a cupcake, and showed why I think, while he may not win the Heisman, he's, in my opinion, QB1 looking ahead to next year's draft class. Trinidad Chambliss was firing laser beams last night for Ole Miss against quality competition and a big-time win for the Rebels. I'm Chris Mack.
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0: 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Here's Chris Black and Adam Abdallah.
21: Live from Chicago, happy Labor Day. It's Black and Abdallah here on Westwood One Sports. Quick, Abdallah, say something so people know that this is live, that we're here. This isn't recorded. Say something. Let people know that this is right now, in the moment.
22: I attest to you that this is not recorded.
21: No. You have to say something so people are aware that this is taking place at noon Eastern on Monday during Labor Day. Some piece of information that you could only know in this moment right here.
22: Oh, I saw a wild trailer for a documentary last night that was just released that nobody knew about until it was released last night.
21: Yeah, but that could have been recorded.
22: No, it was released last night.
21: Give me a sports thing.
22: Oh, a sports thing that happened? Tua Tagovailoa was named starter for the Atlanta Falcons.
21: Yes, that happened. Kyle Whittingham today is not necessarily committed to his quarterback. That's happened today as well. It's Black and Abdallah here on Westwood One Sports.
22: I thought you wanted a personal thing.
21: No. I didn't want that. Yeah, I mean, we can get some food. I mean, hey, man, we're hanging out.
22: I probably should pee before we started this segment.
21: Well, that's too much. That's a little too much information.
22: Okay.
21: Here on a Monday, it's Black and Abdallah here on Westwood One Sports. Michigan, they win with a last-second Hail Mary over Western Michigan, 13-12, and the Big Ten and the University of Michigan. Apparently, they have a secret clock. I was unaware that there's a secret clock that the Big Ten uses, but that seems to be the case. There's a timekeeping mechanism that only those behind the scenes are aware of from ruining one of the biggest college football upsets that I can remember in quite some time.
22: Well,
21: and Michigan survives. They're 1-0. And earlier today, Kyle Whittingham, not necessarily thrilled with Bryce Underwood as his quarterback at the moment, but they survive a secret clock on Saturday night.
22: Everybody's got soccer fever after the World Cup, so they had their own little... Everybody's confused about injury time and extra time. The refs had their own little clock going, so they're like, no, one more second, guys. Injury time, one more second. We have one more second for a throw. We're not going to have Michigan pull another App State and lose like this to Western Michigan, a team they'd never lost to before. We are not going to have that happen tonight. And so we're going to have them have an opportunity for a Hail Mary, which was wild to begin with. The odds of that happening.
21: Yeah.
22: So how about that? Also defend. I'm not blaming Western Michigan. Obviously, they were robbed. Michigan should have never been awarded that extra second, but also defend the Hail Mary. Defend the Hail Mary, and that never happens. And also, Michigan fans, can we act like we've been there before? Don't rush the field. What are you doing? I'm not trying to be the old curmudgeon, the old man in the room, and saying, don't have some fun, but you beat Western Michigan on a last second Hail Mary. You should be happy that you survived. Don't rush the field. It's ridiculous Michigan became the most hated team in America on Sunday morning. And by no fault of their own, the refs are the ones that added the second. And the refs are the ones that gave Michigan the opportunity.
21: Yeah.
22: And Underwood the opportunity to throw the Hail Mary pass. Michigan didn't do anything wrong. It's not like they're the ones that was like, hey, we need to have a second. There was no phantom call from the booth that said, give them a second. No Big Ten commissioner called down or Whittingham saying we need a second. There's nothing like that. There was no hundreds passed to the refs to give them an extra second. This was all the refs. But Michigan became the most hated team in America because they basically took a victory out of Western Michigan, and we saw what we had talked about. What? How long ago was the App State loss? 20 years ago? And saw that basically replicated again, and it would have been the biggest upset of the weekend in a Western Michigan team going and beating Michigan and taking down a top 25 team. And a team with the biggest NIL fund, one of the top five NIL fund that spend a ton of money. They've got a $10 million quarterback in Bryce.

0: because it's fresh in their mind. But I think that more teams now treat this week one as a preseason game and as more of a tune-up rather than a cupcake. Like, the terminology is like, this is our tune-up game. Next week, like, if you look at LSU's schedule, yeah, they face Clemson and Clemson is down, but next week is a tune-up game. They face some no-name school, whatever, no offense to them, but that's what they are. And then the week after, they face Ole Miss. Like, Alabama faced a no-name school. They faced the East...
1: Whoa!
0: Sorry.
2: Oh, Josh Graham! Somebody get Josh Graham on the line!
1: School.
0: Sorry, Josh
1: East
0: Graham.
1: East Carolina's a no-name school.
0: Still waiting for him to post the clown picture, but, you know, listen, coming out saying they cover and everything.
1: We had Josh Graham on the show last week, and you're calling his school a no-name
0: school. Coming out and saying that they would cover and everything, talking the big talk before the game, and now
1: how about that?
0: Still crickets after the game.
1: How about that?
0: Still crickets after the game.
1: Jeez, Raj.
0: I texted him an apology. I texted him, I'm sorry for the drubbing. Sorry for the drubbing.
1: Boy.
0: But then they face Kentucky, who's a decent team in the SEC. They're only a 10-point favorite.
1: Holy cow.
0: But when you have to schedule these non-conference games, and when you play a certain amount of conference games, you're not going to take big risks. And it's easier to schedule non-conference cupcakes in the beginning as your preseason game than it is later in the season. So it looks better when you're to schedule them later in the season. So I'd rather have them earlier in the season as a tune-up, as a preseason game.
3: We'll take your phone calls at 310-840-4910. Do you think this is bad for college football when so many big schools are playing smaller schools in week one, and then it leads to a bunch of blowouts? Raj, where do you stand on this? Do you think this is a bad thing for college football?
2: It's terrible for college football. It's off. I know it's always happened, but it feels like it's even worse now because we're in this new world of college football where the gap between the haves and the have-nots is even greater. Like, you know, you were bringing up Wisconsin. It's one thing when Wisconsin loses to Notre Dame. Okay, fine. No disrespect. Now I'm going to pull Abdallah's Josh Graham thing, but come on, bro. Like, Furman playing Tennessee, Ball State against Ohio State. Like, what did you think was going to happen? Like, the gap is so big now in the new NIL era. I'm on board now with more radical change. If we're not going backwards to the Chris Black romanticism, we're bringing back old rivalries and old college football, well, then let's throw the rule book out and make the sport even better. If it's basically pro sports, then let's get equal teams playing each other in pro sports, because that's kind of what this is.
3: And I think that's a fair way to look at it.
2: UTEP playing Oklahoma? UTEP? What'd you think? Yeah. Texas going to State play, yeah.
0: But they're
2: going to
0: play these games regardless. So,
3: yeah, I mean, it's...
2: I'm saying don't play them anymore.
3: I have the worst opinion for sports talk radio because I see both sides. Like, I don't have a strong, they should get rid of these games opinion. And I also don't... Really, I'm not bothered by it. Like, I know week one of college football is littered with a bunch of blowouts, cupcakes, and a couple of marquee matchups that you hope turn out to be great football games. I would say this, of all of the weekends, like, here's my other thought with this. It's Labor Day weekend. Personally, here in the city of Chicago, the Chicagoland area.
0: There's stuff to do.
3: Well, there's stuff to do, and the weather was perfect this weekend. So, like, if you tell me week one is a bunch of blowouts, and if you want to sit around and watch college football all day, you can.
0: But
3: or if you have other things to do, like, you don't really have to worry about it because it's Labor Day weekend, right? And, like, it's cool that there were games last night. I know people online were bothered that there were two games happening at the same time. Like, that's never happened before in college football. I don't understand the complaining about that. But, like, it's cool that there's a game tonight. Like, I'm down. Yeah. I'll watch SMU and Florida State. Also, I have no problem with that. So, do you see my point?
0: Yeah.
3: Of all of the weekends in the fall.
2: At least it's this week. Weekends, I agree. At least it's
3: like,
2: this weekend.
3: This is the one weekend where you can kind of have one eye on the college football and then, like, go out with friends, have people in town, do something else.
2: Did you even know the coaches can agree to shorten the game clock? I didn't know that until we found out Arizona, it was Arizona State and Morgan State when it's 70-7 or whatever it is. Like, yeah, we're just going to make it like only 10 minutes now in the fourth quarter.
0: Raj,
2: I didn't know you could do
0: those
2: that.
0: Schools, like, that school.

0: Literally, she's like, yo, got my can. Yo. Yo, hands in the can on the subway. She dragged that thing onto a subway. You can imagine if one half of a consumed macchiato would piss me off this much. Imagine how much seeing this woman dump an entire trash can into the streets of New York. And I live in California. Like, I don't even live in New York. I'm telling you, I don't like to use the word hate. In fact, I hate using the word hate. But in this case, I think it's pretty appropriate. I hate people who think it's okay to leave their garbage in the street. And apparently JP Morgan does too. Because it's not like they came to her defense. In fact, when asked, first of all, they broke her off the second they saw it. And then when asked for a comment, all they could manage was, quote, this employee is no longer with the company, end of quote. I wonder if the original statement was, this freaking pig is no longer with the company. And somebody in HR jumped in and said, whoa, maybe dial that back some. Dial that back some. Still pretty brutal. This employee is no longer with the company. Pretty brutal, but not even anywhere near as close to as brutal as the statement the NYC Department of Sanitation gave the New York Post, which dunked all over her and is one of the funniest official statements from a public office I have ever seen in my life. Quote, dumping trash onto the street and stealing public property for your own personal use are both illegal, antisocial behaviors, and not what New Yorkers do. On top of all of that, doing both on camera is incredibly stupid. End of quote. That is incredibly awesome. Man, you know you did something galactically stupid when you get called incredibly stupid in an official statement from the city government. It's like the sanitation department just went full Scotty Farrell on her ass.
1: Loser.
0: I don't think anyone would argue with the sanitation department because what this lady did was definitely, quote, incredibly stupid.
1: You are despicable.
0: Fair.
1: You're a moron.
0: Fair.
1: You're an idiot.
0: Fair.
1: Fat ass.
0: Fair. Look at her just arrogantly parading down the sidewalk with that trash can. Good luck getting another job, by the way. The sanitation department clearly won't take you. So I'm not even really sure where you start looking. Oh, I got an idea. Maybe you can get a job working as a sewer rat. Because those are the only NYC residents who enjoy people who throw around garbage all over the ground. And you know what the dumbest part of this? The dumbest part of all of this, and I know it's hard to pick. The dumbest part of all of this is the city is selling these trash cans for $168. She could have had a brand new trash can rather than, and the same one, rather than a used trash can filled to the brim with disgusting NYC garbage.
2: That is a disgusting.
0: And then she could have had instead a brand new sparkling trash can. Oh, and her job and her reputation. And this take would not have seen the light of day. Yeah, I don't know. Tough call, right? Pay $168, keep my job, or dump this garbage out of this disgusting, smelly can, pick up that same disgusting, smelly can, walk it all the way to the subway, sit in the subway, on the subway, hands in the can, and bring it all the way home. And find a place disgusting. For it in the apartment. Tough call, I know. This freak's just walking a trash can.

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0: You're lying on the ground and you're not moving. Pop right up like nothing happened and nobody will put you in the blue tent. I did not think to myself, this is a double win. I'm going to do a really bright take. I'll do a sharp take. And then the clones will react with a bunch of homeless smack that I'll read. Win-win. I didn't think that. Now, I knew you'd react like that, but I didn't think that. I was hoping against all hope that that would not be the case, but I knew it would be. There's just certain triggers for you clones. Certain triggers. Blue tent. Irate. Blue tent. Homeless smack. Again, I don't find people not having enough to eat or not having a roof over their head funny at all. In fact, I think it's pretty tragic. I think it's sad as hell. It makes me sad.
1: That was tragic.
0: Not only do I not find it amusing when somebody can't keep warm, somebody can't provide for their kids or themselves, somebody does not have enough to eat, not only do I not find that amusing, I don't know that there's anything less amusing. Yet you run into chat with it and think that's amusing. How do you get as much out of this show as you do? How do you like me as much as you do? Or have we reached a point where you don't even like the show or me, but rather you know it's a way to congregate with people who think similarly to you. And then you all run a chat with that nonsense. Because I'm never out here doing that. I'm never out here making homeless jokes. The next homeless joke I make will be the first. Yet that was your reaction to my take about the NFL and Jackson Dart and the blue tent. I don't get it. You just don't get it, Rome. Right. I don't get it. Eric writes, the Tiffany organization has become the blue tent organization. That's passable. And believe me, that's like clever compared to all the homeless smack I'm getting. I also want to push back on that narrative that, hey man, if we're anybody but Jackson Dart or anybody but a team playing in New York City, this wouldn't be a thing. What kind of take is that? When did Jackson Dart become Patrick Mahomes? And when did playing in New York City make you an unfair target? You won 4 games last year. Granted, you'll be better this year, but you haven't won a single game yet. So why do you think you've been unfairly singled out? Because you play in New York City? That doesn't make you special. Because Jackson Dart, your quarterback? Still not special. You go on out and you win the NFC East. You win a playoff game or two, and then if all of a sudden you feel like everybody's coming for you unfairly, maybe then we'll have that conversation. Yeah, hell of a long way to go. Another topic off the weekend was the Buffalo Bills still getting a lot of heat for their new stadium. One player anonymously said the field was, and I quote, ass. Ass. But it was only one player, and it was anonymous, but there were chunks of turf coming up. I'll tell you one way to prevent that from happening. You know how you prevent chunks of turf from coming up and players running over to replace their divots? Just let them play on that green concrete, that artificial turf. We'll get into that in a minute. At Darren L. Rass with a super chat, quote, Brewers take 3 out of 4, Dodger GM. Hey, Brewer Rass, I'm well aware of that. You're not telling me anything that I don't already know. You act like I'm going to be butthurt over that. The only thing that makes me butthurt about that is that I have to go over this over and over and over again. I did not gloss myself Dodger GM. I really don't give a damn if they win or they lose. They're not my favorite team. I live closer to the Angels than I do the Dodgers. I don't want either one of them to win any more than the other. I don't care. They're not my favorite team. My favorite team is team content. Russ, you should be more concerned about how your team is not as committed, though. I'll say that. When you could have gotten Tarek Skubal, and you could have. Now, you might come back at me with, well, we obviously don't need him, Dodger Jim. Not now you don't.

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6: 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There's a new Heisman favorite. Miami QB Darian Mensah went from having the fourth best odds to now being the favorite after throwing for 400 yards and 5 touchdowns against Stanford. Texas's Arch Manning is second, followed by Ohio State wide receiver Jeremiah Smith. And Notre Dame's CJ Carr, who started the season as the favorite, is now fourth. I'm Adam Abdallah.
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Yet neither do I. For some reason, all I can remember is the smut faucet. And my memory does not go back any further than that faucet. For some reason, the only images in my head right now when I think of this guy are that dimly lit New York City bar, that blackjack table at that casino, the walk down that long dock to the pregnant love boat, and of course, the balcony and the couples resort in Arizona and the hot tub at that same resort. Somehow, I just, try as I may, I can't seem to access the image of the dude prowling the sidelines of the Super Bowl in February. And I'm sure I'm not the only one. Which brings me back to my first point. We all miss football, but nobody needs real football games that actually count more than Mike Vrabel and the Patriots. And obviously his boss, Bob Kraft, is aware of this because Bob tried his very hardest to cheer Vrabes up on his birthday, which wasn't awkward or cringy at all. I mean, what a fail, as you're about to find out. See, it wasn't just Kraft trying to go above and beyond for the birthday boy. There was a second noteworthy person who showed up in Foxborough today. See if you can spot this person in this video of the team singing happy birthday to Vrabes.

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2: 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As of now, Ohio State is an underdog for the first time since November of 2023 when they lost to Michigan in the Big House. I'm PJ Glasser.
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0: your live game night huddle while the action unfolds live, loud in the game. 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
1: Pat and Brad are off tonight, but PJ Glasser and Cordell Woodland got you covered for the next 5 hours right here on Westwood One Sports Network. This is BetMGM Tonight. Welcome along. Hope everybody is having a great holiday weekend, enjoying their Labor Day. We get one more college football game to wrap up week one. Florida State and SMU will kick off in about 2 hours. We'll dive into that game. Also getting all the big college football storylines we saw from a jam-packed week one, and look ahead to a massive week two slate that includes maybe the game of the year in the college football regular season between Ohio State and Texas. We'll also talk a lot of baseball. We've had a lot of day games that have already been played so far on this Labor Day. We got a couple more coming up later tonight. We'll go going streaking at the end of this hour. And then, of course, we will talk plenty of NFL, as if you can believe it, the season kicks off in just 2 days on Wednesday, a rematch of the Super Bowl between the Patriots and the Seahawks. As always, if you guys want to tune in to the show today, you can listen for free on the Odyssey app, and make sure when the show is over, you go download, like, subscribe to the BetMGM Tonight podcast as well. And also you can listen to us on Sirius XM as well, channel 260. And if you want to chime into the show, have your voice heard, call, text us, 310-840-4910, 310-840-4910. Next segment, we're going to talk about the Michigan-Western Michigan game that they'll be talking about for a long time there, especially in Kalamazoo. So if you have any thoughts on what you saw at the end of that game, hit us up again, 310-840-4910. Cordell, always good to be with you, my friend. How's everything going? How's your holiday weekend been so far?
2: Yeah, PJ, always a blast, man, and it's always good to get a holiday weekend, and this one no different. Got to spend some time with the family. One of my friends' birthdays was this weekend, so I had a blowout cookout for that. Other than that, man, watching a lot of college football this weekend, a lot of crazy stuff going on in week one, and now I'm ready for week one at the NFL level. This is like Christmas week for me.
1: Sure is. And we kind of knew, Cordell, all 32 teams. We knew 31 who the starter would be heading into that week one matchup. The last team we were waiting to hear from, even though we probably had a pretty good idea. The Falcons make it official that it will be Tua week one under center. Atlanta will take on the Steelers in Pittsburgh to kick off their season. So Tua is going to be the guy. We knew him and Penix were going to be in a competition in the offseason. Penix dealing with the injury. Tua comes over after his tenure in Miami. Just did not work out there towards the end. So what do you make of Tua officially being named the starter? Do you feel like he is going to be the better option at quarterback for the Falcons this season?
2: Well, it's kind of tough to really buy into Tua being the better option in the case of the overall season. Really, you could say the same thing about Penix. I think that this is one of those situations like Cleveland, like a couple other teams in this league, where you might see multiple quarterbacks play this year. And I think they know that going into this season. I think Stefanski is expecting to play Penix at some point. But you hear Michael Penix say that he's telling Stefanski that he's not where he wants to be right now. And like you said, he's coming off the major injury. And I think it was always an uphill battle for him. I think it was just about getting reps and starting to kind of prepare his body to at some point get on the field for the Falcons. But I'm not surprised to see them want to start the year with Tua. And what that looks like, it's a roll of the dice. You know, on any given week, Tua could look pretty good if he gets time. He's got arguably the best running back in the league behind him, but he also had Devon Achane in Miami. And Achane, while he's not, you know, he's not Bijan, Achane is a top five running back in the league, top six running back in the league, I'd say. So I am curious to see what Tua is able to do. I think they're going to lean into his strengths. getting the ball out of his hands quickly. He has guys that went immediately off the line and Drake London out there. We'll see what Kyle Pitts is able to do this year. He's coming off a really good year. So he's got some weapons, and Bijan is more than involved in the passing game. So he's very quarterback friendly himself. So I think they'll do some things to help Tua be very quick with his decision-making, be very quick with getting the ball out of his hands. But I do think Tua is still going to be Tua. You're going to see some interceptions. You're going to see drives stall out. You're going to see him take bad sacks. And hopefully he can stay healthy, because we know he has an injury history of his own.
1: It's a shame with Atlanta, Cordell, because, I mean, there are so many teams in the NFL where you look at that you could just say, man, if they had a good quarterback, you know, like that team could just be a quarterback away. And we've been saying that for a while with Atlanta. You got one of the top backs in Bijan, great young receiver Drake London, skilled tight end in Pitts. The offensive line's always pretty good. The defense is probably middle of the pack, maybe like 20th or so in the NFL, but the division that they play in is so winnable year after year, and yet they just have not been able to get the quarterback position right ever since Matt Ryan. And look, they knew that. They obviously went out and got Penix. They drafted him number 8, the same offseason where they signed Kirk Cousins, and nobody really understood what they were doing. Looked like Penix was going to be maybe the guy for the future. Just didn't quite work out. Now he's dealing with an injury, so you bring in Tua. I think at this point in his career, we kind of all know what Tua is. And it's a shame, Cordell, because he was great at Bama before the major injury. I mean, he really was. He was so accurate, but he was such a better athlete than people gave him credit for. Like, I encourage people to go watch like some highlights of Tua from his early days at Bama when they would, I mean, Cordell, like they would call design runs for him, you know, like he had some mobility. He had some scampers where he would run 30, 40 yards. And that's what made him such an intriguing prospect, was from the pocket, he was lethal, but also he could wiggle a little bit and he could move. And now, just as we know, that mobility's gone. The minimal time that we saw in the preseason and even last year with the Dolphins, you can just see it so clearly in his head now that he's trying to protect himself with the concussions, that it's already hard enough to play quarterback when you're trying to think of, you know, I can't take this hit, or I got to protect myself this certain way. It's only hurting you and your team. The one thing I will say, though, is we both know, I mean, Stefanski was dealt a terrible hand in Cleveland with a bunch of quarterback situations. And for the most part, he did a pretty good job at making it work. So if there was a coach in the NFL that maybe you would trust more than others to make it work with not so great quarterback play, it might be Stefanski. And he's certainly got some other great players that he can lean on. And as we know, that's the worst division in the NFL, is the NFC South. So they're still my pick to win the South, Cordell, which I think is an indictment on the rest of the division, because I really don't even like Atlanta. I eventually think Penix is going to be the starter later on in the season. Even though it makes sense, the two is starting now and they feel like he probably gives them the best chance to win early in the season. I think his best football is well behind. And even though Penix has his flaws,

0: it's really diminished over the years. And he's got to get rid of those blooper reel plays. We saw a couple of them in the preseason. We've seen it in his time in Miami. He has to erase that type of stuff. I do think he has much more talent around him than he did on the back end of his time in Miami. Obviously, when Tyreek Hill was at the top of his game and healthy, and he had Waddle and Hill, they looked incredible out there, at least that first year until it got cold. I do think Stefanski has the ability to kind of squeeze more out of there than maybe we've seen in the past. But Stefanski has also been a guy that can get in his own way. He's had a great rushing attack in Cleveland at times, and I've watched him abandon the run game and lean on a quarterback that he doesn't have. And so I want to see. It's a lot of questions around that Falcons team, starting at quarterback, obviously. And like you said, I do think they're going to go back to Penix at some point. They invested a first round pick in him. But the thing with Penix is, it's the same question that was there when he got drafted. Can he stay on the field? And now he's working his way back from yet another ACL injury. I just don't know how many of those he still has in his pocket that he can do that. And mobility is somewhat a part of his game as well. Not as much as it used to be, but still is. So yeah, I am curious to see how this goes, but I do expect to see both quarterbacks as the year goes on. And they are in a division where they can kind of get away with some of the deficiencies that they have at the quarterback position, because it's arguably the worst division in football. And I really couldn't tell you who I'm expecting to win the NFC South this year.
1: I
0: Like,
1: was going to
0: on
1: ask you.
0: paper, I should say the Falcons, but I can't trust those guys. I cannot trust them. I think they have a ton of talent, really, on both sides of the ball. A lot of young talent, for sure. But last year, I was pretty optimistic on the Panthers. That ended up working out, although they won the division with a losing record. So I don't know if I'm how much I can really pat myself on the back for that. This year, I am somewhat soft buying the Saints. And when I say soft buying, I'm not, it's kind of in that same realm of the Panthers from last year. Like, I think a bad team's going to win this division. Why not New Orleans? I think New Orleans is silently moving up in that division. I do think they have added more talent. I actually like Kellen Moore and his play calling ability. Tyler Shough was better than I expected to be. Now, granted, the game script kind of helped him out as they're losing, and he's able to kind of just drop back and throw the ball all over the field. But if Olave's healthy, Devon Vellet looked pretty good last year, and we'll see what Jordan Tyson looks like when he's eventually able to get back out there. And Travis Etienne, I think he's going to help that offense. He can contribute in the passing game as well as the run game. Defensively, they're still solid. It's just hard to trust anybody in the NFC South. So when I'm talking about the Saints now, I'm talking about a team that might finish 8-9, but might be in a position to win this bad division.
1: No doubt. The Saints are interesting to me. Shuck showed a lot of good things towards the end of last season that I think has people excited about New Orleans. And I mean, Cordell, if you fast forward to this time, or if you go back to this time last year, everybody thought New Orleans was going to be the worst team in football. Like they are, like, the way we're kind of talking about Miami and Arizona this season is the way that people were talking about the Saints last year. They end up getting the number 8 pick in the draft. They were competitive towards the end of the last year. I mean, if they kind of ran out of season, but the way that they were playing, they kind of looked like the best team in the NFC South towards the end of last year. And a lot of that had to do with Shuck. So I think because of the way that he played towards the end of the last year, the way that they looked, and on paper, they should be better, even though they have some injuries to those receivers now with Tyson and Olave. I can see the optimism for the Saints. I was with you on the Panthers. I liked them to win the division last year. That ended up working out. I still have my questions, though. Bryce Young, for me, it's just like the home and road splits are wild. He is maybe the worst quarterback in the NFL on the road, and then he's pretty good at home. I just can't trust that inconsistency year after year. And then Tampa, I think losing Mike Evans is a big deal. You're talking about one of the ultimate pros in the NFL, guy who has been the leader in that locker room for a long time. I think Bowles, that it's kind of run the end of its course. Baker is still there. He's

0: easily the best quarterback in the division, but I don't know, man. I mean, I'm with you. It's anybody's for the taking in this division. I will say an underrated thing for Atlanta too. I like the fact that both the quarterbacks that they have are lefties. I think it's got to be so hard on these offensive lines when you have a lefty who gets hurt or comes into the game because of an injury, and then all of a sudden, you know, the right tackle and the left tackle have to switch from being the blind side or the strong side protection. So definitely makes it easier on the whole operation. Right, we saw with the Ravens last year. It's like Cooper Rush was Lamar's backup. It made no sense. Why do you have a non-mobile quarterback? Then Huntley comes in and it works great again. So I like the continuity with Atlanta and the fact that they have two lefty quarterbacks there. I think that'll serve them pretty well regardless of who they end up going with. But the end of the day, they have the best coach in that division in Stefanski. They have the best player in that division in Bijan. So for me, I just, you know, I think somehow, some way with Tua and Penix, they find a way to win that division. I don't feel great about it, though. The Saints, I'm with you, intrigue me. And then maybe it's just Tampa, because Cordell, it doesn't feel like a lot of people are talking about them, right? They've been the favorite to win this division for so long, and a couple of those years were the Brady years and everything. But I think Tampa's just, they're boring. Like, they're not flashy. You know, the injuries always pile up. That people just kind of are looking for better prices to bet other teams. But maybe this is just one of those years where, like, you're kind of looking to make the case for the other teams, and maybe Tampa just wins the NFC South.
1: I mean, it's very possible. I don't think the margins between each of these four teams in the division are that big, you know, honestly. And then when they play each other, it's a crapshoot. And the reason it's tough to trust a team like the Bucs is because if they go to New Orleans to play the Saints, you know, they could go lay an egg. I mean, it's very possible. It wouldn't surprise you. But I think also with Tampa, it's just been a lot of bad juju around them this offseason. You got Baker kind of at odds with the front office about his extension. Vita Vea eventually gets paid. But before that, you know, he's threatening to hold out. He wants the trade as well. And it's clear this is probably his last year. I think that was only a one-year extension. So, yeah, I think with Tampa, losing Mike Evans is obviously going to be huge. Even though Mike has been dealing with injury issues for the past couple of seasons, he's still, like you said, a constant pro. He's very quarterback friendly. You know what you're getting out of Mike Evans. Emeka Ebuka looked great last year. I'm not upset with him getting more opportunities in that offense. But I kind of have to see how consistent Tampa can be. For the first month of the season last year, Baker looked like he might be the MVP. And then eventually all of that fell off a cliff. Bucky Irvin last year, injury riddled year for him. Can he stay on the field? Because he's going to be a big part of that offense. It's a lot of what ifs with Tampa. And I'm with you on Todd Bowles. I think, you know, the players come out, they speak very highly of him, as you would expect. I think he has a lot of respect over there. But it just feels like, similar to the John Harbaugh situation in Baltimore, it's just starting to feel like that has run its course. It just feels like this is overkill. And my concern with the Bucs is that you're going to get what you got from the Ravens last year. When you hold on to a coach maybe a year too long, the bottom falls out and the Ravens just don't even make the playoffs. I could see a situation like that with the Bucs this year, to where they're just unrecognizable and things are happening in these games that you can't all the way explain. I just think it may be that type of year for Tampa Bay.
0: Well said. And I agree with you. I think it probably is time for them to move on for Bowles, and it has ran its course. And who knows, maybe with the way things are going with Baker and him looking for a new contract, maybe they're looking for a new coach and quarterback at the end of the season. 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We're going to take a timeout here on BetMGM Tonight. PJ Glasser, Cordell Woodland. When we come back, though, we're going to talk about the debacle in Ann Arbor. They're calling it the Bail Mary between the Wolverines and Western Michigan Broncos. We will dive into that on the other side.
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1: Throw away the hopes of the Broncos. On third down, deep drop, going to unload it towards the end zone, into the crowd, and it is caught! J.J. Buchanan, touchdown! A miracle at Michigan Stadium!
2: Oh, man, you got a feel for those Western Michigan kids. P.J. Glasser, Cordell Woodland. This is BetMGM Tonight. That was Noah Eagle and Todd Blackledge on the call for NBC. We're going to hear some sound from a couple of people weighing in on what they're calling the Bail Mary from Ann Arbor. Because, Cordell, I mean, look, man, we've seen some brutal beats in sports. Like, we've seen just some terrible calls or some teams just feel like they're totally getting screwed. It's prisoner of the moment, but that one is certainly up there. For the Big Ten to justify the decision that they made and essentially say that there's this other clock that they use that isn't synced up to the one that we're seeing on TV has to be some of the biggest load of crap I've ever heard in my entire life. Think about how long you've been watching sports, right? Think about how many basketball games you've watched where they're breaking down a buzzer beater and every tenth of a second is coming down to the wire. And imagine if somebody got a favorable call because they're actually like, oh, you know what? Back in Secaucus, New Jersey, actually, we had 0.7. But what you're seeing on TV, actually, it's 0.0. So we're going to count that bucket. That's essentially what they're saying happened in this Michigan-Western Michigan game. There's so much that's wrong with it. We all know if this was Rutgers playing, if this was Northwestern playing, if this was Arkansas playing, any of those kinds of teams versus Western Michigan, none of this would have happened. But because it's Michigan, they get the benefit of the doubt. Western Michigan gets screwed, and it's just such a shame. And Cordell, you just knew when they put a second back on that clock that this was probably going to happen. My dad and I, my grandfather had his 95th birthday this weekend. So we were out celebrating him. Nice. I come back to my folks' house, and obviously I'm following along. People are texting like Michigan's about to go down. And I'm like, wow, we get in. And we're watching the final 30 seconds. We're sitting on the couch and we see that the game's over. And we're like, oh my God, Western Michigan did it. And then you're hearing them say that they're reviewing the play. And you're like, oh man, is there a second left on the clock? We all see the replay. We see that the ball is still clearly in the air before it touches the hands of anybody. Zero's on the clock. You think it's over. They put 1 second back on, and we just both look at each other, and we're like, they're going to score. Like, they're going to convert this Hail Mary, and that is exactly what's happened. So one of the biggest screw jobs I've ever seen. I feel so bad for Western Michigan. It's not even that they should have won. It's that they did win, and they're not getting credit for it. So I fear terrible, but what are your thoughts on the game?
3: No, it's funny. You called it one of the biggest screw jobs you've seen because immediately – when it happened, I'm like, man, does Vince McMahon have the pen? Like, what am I looking at right now? I thought I was watching like some old WWE stuff. But yeah, I mean, look, watching it live, it took me a second to fully understand what was happening because I thought the game was over. I thought the game was over. I'm watching triple zeros. I see the batted ball. I saw the flag. But I'm thinking there's no time left on the clock and I'm seeing the review and it didn't really click to me that the game was still going on until I'm seeing Michigan come out of the huddle and like line up. And I'm like, did I just skip? Did I accidentally like hit the rewind button on the remote? And once I came to and realized, okay, they're giving them another play. Yeah. You knew something crazy was about to happen. I just don't understand how the Big Ten can sleep at night right now, because what this does is this for those of us that have been watching sports our entire life, it goes against everything we've seen. The clock, the scoreboard, That's what we're going off of. We're looking at that all the time. And I saw Mike Pereira, who's Fox's rules analyst, talking on a podcast about how, you know, the synced up clock. And clearly, this clock isn't entirely synced up to the 10th of a second. That's number one. Number two, the impact that it has on the viewer when you're going and making decisions off of things that the viewers can't see, like this random clock that only a few people in this one studio can see, that is insane. You can't do that. Especially in today's betting climate, especially with social media, you've got all the conspiracy theories coming out and saying that everything is rigged. And this is one of those moments where it's hard to go against people that come out and say sports are rigged. How can I defend this? How can I defend this? I watched the replay 1,000 times. I watched the ball be about 2 to 3 inches away from his hand when it hits triple zeros. And we're just supposed to just believe the Big Ten officials that if everything was right, everything was done correctly, that the clock we're looking at isn't the right clock. It does not make sense. It does not make sense. Michigan deserved to lose that game. They looked the entire game. Bryce Underwood, who celebrated, he had the whole Patrick Beverly celebration after that game. He might as well have jumped on somebody's bench, jumped into the stands as if they had won the whole thing. His job is on the line. He's not even – Michigan is head coach is talking like Bryce Underwood may not even keep his job going for it. It's been that bad for him coming off his freshman year where he was below average. And then this game against Western Michigan, this is supposed to be a tune-up game. You run these guys off the field 12-7? 12-7 is the score for most of the game? First of all, that's bad football. That wasn't even an enjoyable game to watch. I turned it on simply to see Michigan collapse at the end, and that's what I got. But the Big Ten stepped in and said, not so fast. This was a sham. This was a sham. And I do feel bad for Western Michigan, although I know they got a pretty good payday for that. At least I'm assuming they did. But this is a bad look for the Big Ten right now.
2: Really, really bad look. And everything that Michigan has gone through with the Harbaugh and the Connor Stallions and the Sharon Moore, and now you just pile this onto it. I mean, it's understandable why people just do not like Michigan. I still can't believe it, Cordell. Like the justification to just say that there's another clock that you're using. I can't. Again, all of us have watched so many sports. We've seen so many football, basketball games, hockey games that have come down to the wire. And never, ever have you heard people talking about how there's another clock that's being used. This isn't soccer where you have the extra time and the ref on the field is deciding when it's over. Right. We all are using the same clock. And I think it's absolutely insane. Let's listen to a couple of people, Cordell. We'll start with the Western Michigan head coach, Lance Taylor, his thoughts on what happened at the end of this game. I got to give him credit. He's a better man than me. This is what he had to say.
4: Really excited and proud of our team tonight. What an exciting football game. Came all the way down to the end. And, you know, we came up one play short at the end. And I think that shows you got to play until, you know, the final whistle, until no matter what happens there at the end. We were able to defend one Hail Mary, and they get the chance at two Hail Marys. But ultimately, for me, the story is how I'm proud.
2: Again, better man than me. He took the high road. He could have absolutely gone off and nobody would have blamed him. Everybody would have had his back, but he talked about how proud he was of his team, how well they played, and they just came up one play short, which, again, a lot of respect for Lance because he easily could have gone off at the end of that game. Then you had the Western Michigan president, Russ Cavalluna, who was talking about appealing the review because a lot of people wanted Western Michigan to do that after losing the game. This is what he had to say about that.
5: So the next thing as a leader I did was ask, well, what do we have as an opportunity to talk about which of those two views of the camera and clock should prevail. The Big Ten has a process where their reviewers have a preset system where they see the clock, and it frankly was used for every review in that entire game. And if you don't like the result of that, there are no appeals in this review process for the Big Ten or the MAC. And I asked if we should have a review process, if we should think about building one, but there is none right now.
2: That's another part of this. Why is the Big Ten using like a different clock or system than every other conference in college? Like that just, all of this, it's very shady, Cordell, very shady.
3: I mean, color me shocked that the NCAA has issues. First of all, Western Michigan's head coach, more power to him. I couldn't do it.
2: Me neither.
3: I feel a sort of way at him for taking the high road. As crazy as that may sound, dude, fight for your guys that went out there and won that game. Don't just take that. That's not one like and usually I'm okay with coaches not making the excuses and taking the results that are giving. This is one where you kind of gotta be the squeaky wheel and let your concerns be heard, because again, this is on behalf of the players who were the ones out there for 60 minutes going toe to toe with a program that nobody thought they should even be on the field with. So yeah, I don't really like that, honestly. I don't really like just rolling over and taking the results and just saying, you know, we gotta be better. You won the game. That you did enough to win that game. I just think this entire process is bogus. You were able as the Big Ten to make this type of drastic call with some clock that nobody sees and your sources, trust me, bro. And we're just supposed to just take it and go along with it. And there's no type of process to hold them accountable on the back end. What are we doing? What are we doing? Why are they playing the games if the results aren't the results? I just feel like it's 1 + 1 = 2 in my mind, and they're trying to tell me 1 + 1 = 3. It just doesn't make sense.
2: Totally agree with you. I think, again, like we all know the kinds of games where it feels like maybe the officiating is one-sided, right? Like in a basketball game, maybe one team got called for 20 fouls and the other team got called for 7, or in a football game where you got a team who get penalizes 13 times and the other team gets 3, right? Like those kinds of games, maybe you take the high road. You don't want to blame those kinds of games on the officials. To your point, though, Cordell, I mean, they won the game. Like they won the game. If there was ever a time to fight for your team, go off and be like, never in my life. It's similar to like what happened to John Gruden in the Raiders against Brady and the Patriots in the Tuck rule game, right? When that was the birth of that rule, none of us have ever heard of that. And all of a sudden, Brady and the Pats get the benefit. And obviously, Gruden just goes crazy. And warranted, and rightfully so. It should be the same type of thing. We all know that was a fumble. Even Brady's admitted it was a fumble. Kyle Whittingham, at the end of the game, Cordell, in the post game, handshake, goes over and he's like, man, game should have been over. Game. I mean, he's literally saying, even Michigan. I'm seeing Michigan fans going online talking about how they didn't deserve to win that game. So just a big injustice. Texas's head coach, Steve Sarkisian, also weighed in on the ending of the Western Michigan and Michigan game. This is what he had to say.
6: Unfortunate for Western Michigan to play their tails off the way they did and to lose like that. I've lost a game that way before on a Hail Mary, and that definitely sucks. But that's why you play 60 minutes. But again, I don't know the exact ruling on the timing. I know there was a player out of bounds, touched the ball first. Is there 1 second? Is there not? The clock in the stadium, the clock back in the Big Ten set. There's a lot of moving parts that I'm not going to pretend to know everything about. But wow, what a finish, you know. My biggest thing was like I was shocked they stormed the field. That was probably a surprise.
2: Yeah, we haven't talked about that either, but right. I gotta go back real quick to one thing that Sark said, that they played 60 minutes. That's the point, Sark. They played 60 minutes in a second. Games are supposed to be 60 seconds unless they go to overtime, so that's the point. But that was another thing too, Cordell. They rushed the field. You were talking about a little bit with Bryce Underwood. They win the game. He's celebrating like he just threw for 400 yards, four touchdowns, those kinds of things. They're a four touchdown favorite. They lose the game, end up winning it somehow. And then they storm the field against Western Michigan, which is absolutely insane. I don't know, man. I think this game next or this upcoming Saturday against Oklahoma, such an interesting one, especially for people that are looking to bet this game, right? I caution people to have their emotions and their disdain for Michigan to influence them just to blind bet Oklahoma in the game. It's not saying that Oklahoma won't cover, and it's not saying that Oklahoma can't beat them by 30. But the problem is that the look-ahead line before those teams played was it was a pick-em. Oklahoma was like minus one. They're maybe like minus 115 on the money line. Now they're like a 6.5-point favorite, Cordell. So you have to downgrade Michigan. There's no question. And Oklahoma's right. Got one of the best defenses in the country. But I just think so many people are going to get – they're going to use their emotions, you know. They're just the hatred for Michigan. They want to root against them. They want to see them get destroyed. That they're just going to throw a bunch of money on Oklahoma. Where, again, if we're just talking about betting, remember, this is all about numbers. Betting Oklahoma at minus one, minus 2.5 is a lot different than betting them at 6.5. So like, what are your take on that game next week? Because I think we all agree, like, Bryce Underwood isn't good. Michigan's not as good as maybe some people hoping they were going to be. But like, how many times do you see a team win a game like that? And then all of a sudden it can maybe lead to them winning another game that we don't think they're going to, right? Having just one of those wild seasons. So what do you make of next week's game against Oklahoma?
3: Yeah. I mean, it's definitely going to be a weird one. Like you said, I think, you know, emotionally, a lot of people will be rooting against Michigan and want to kind of double down on that by betting against them. I've talked about Bryce Underwood and how he's kind of his job is up in the air right now. I don't think Michigan is very good. I do think they're stepping up in competition playing Oklahoma this time around. You mentioned Oklahoma's defense. I think Michigan's going to struggle to score in this one. This was a game that I would have picked Oklahoma to win anyway. But now with the storylines and everything and the public, and I'm sure all the money is going to fly in on Oklahoma, it does concern me a little bit. I will say typically after a team wins a game the way Michigan did, I typically fade them because the emotional tax of the team that won, you know, that's so much gets put into winning that game that is typically a letdown when they get back out there again. So that's usually my philosophy with it. That doesn't always work. but yeah, I think in this case, I still feel pretty good about betting Oklahoma. I think they're the clear better team, but anything can happen for sure. I just don't really see a scenario where Bryce Underwood has too much of a different day than what we saw against Western Michigan. Because again, we saw him all of last year and that's exactly who he was.
2: And he's got to face one of the best defenses in college football on Saturday. So if he looked like that against Western Michigan, I don't know exactly how he's going to light it up against that Oklahoma defense. One quick thing before we get to break, you brought up the point of fading Michigan because they might have a letdown. Man, you got to wonder what Western Michigan psyche is going into their game this week. They're playing Monmouth, an FCS team, so we won't get that spread until like late Friday. I'm sure they'll be a ginormous favorite. Cordell, I'm probably going to have to fade Western Michigan on Saturday, man. I mean, you had that game won. You're storming the field. You think you're beating Michigan in the big house. Next thing you know, you lose. I'm sure that loss is going to sting the rest of the season. Maybe the rest of their lives are going to think about that game every once in a while. So I hope they use that fuel of motivation and win by 70 next week. But something tells me I'll probably be fading Western Michigan after that game because that is truly as tough as it gets and as brutal as a loss as you can have. Quick timeout, BetMGM tonight, PJ Glasser, Cordell Woodland. When we come back, little going streaking.
7: 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Starting off with a bang. Patriots, Seahawks, a rematch of last year's Super Bowl. 8 Eastern, Wednesday. 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
1: 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All right, let's do a little going streaking. We got five of us today. Cordell, our guy, is 3 for 3. I was on the show on Friday. I got one. Lee, Zach, Brandon, all of us are looking to go 5 for 5 tonight. So with that being said, Lee, let's go streaking.
2: We won a game yesterday. We win one today. That's two in a row. We win one tomorrow. That's called a winning streak. It has happened before.
3: We're going streaking!
1: Yeah! All right, on Friday, we went 4 for 5. We came oh so close. Corbin Carroll decided to go 0 for as we came close to hitting a plus 516. So hopefully today, we can hit a parlay to wrap up the holiday weekend. Brad still holds the lead for 15 straight wins in a row. But our guy Brandon's at 8 straight right now. We'll get his pick in a little bit. Cordell, why don't you lead things off? Who's your pick today and going streaking?
4: Yeah, only 3 late games today, so not a ton to choose from. But, you know, like you said, I'm 3 for 3, and I got to keep that going. I got to play it safe. Yep. I'm going with Jordan Walker tonight, and typically I feel pretty good about that. I feel good about it tonight, but he's coming off a series against Colorado, only one hit in that series, went 1 for 13 against the Rockies. But you know, they're back at it tonight. Logan Webb on the bump for the Giants on primetime. I feel pretty good about him bouncing back. I mean, Jordan Walker has pretty much hit everybody he's faced this year. You look at his splits, they're pretty much identical. Lefties against lefties, he's hitting almost 300. Righties slightly below, about just a little over 280. But I feel pretty good about the home run king for this year from the home run derby. I'm going with Jordan Walker.
1: Love it. Cordell's going Jordan Walker. Brandon looking for 9 in a row. Who's going to be your play tonight?
5: All right. Normally this would be a joke and I would say I'm going out on a limb, but in light of recent events, I am kind of going out on a limb. And I'm taking Shohei Ohtani versus the Cincinnati Reds. Shohei has not been hitting well, but there was only a couple games to choose from tonight. I looked at Monty's site, batters-box.com, and that tells me that they don't care about the lefty-lefty matchup tonight. 95.5% on the arsenal coverage. That is the pitchers that this pitcher, Brandon Williamson, throws. Shohei Ohtani covers 95.5% of it. That's his hit rate against those pitch mix. So I like those odds. So come on, Shohei. Let's get me to 9. I just need one, buddy. I don't need a bunch. I just need one.
1: All right. So Cordell's going Jordan Walker. Brandon's going Ohtani. I'll go Ernie Clement. Zach will go with Ellie De La Cruz. And our guy Lee will take Rafael Devers. Those will be our 5 tonight in going streaking. We got one more college football game to rack up week 1, SMU and FSU. We'll talk about that to kick off hour 2.
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1: We got to play better in the second half. 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
4: 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All right, Cordell, let's start with LSU and Lane Kiffin. College game day was there. All the anticipation, all the expectations, all the courtroom battles that they've been dealing with this offseason. A lot going on in Baton Rouge, but they certainly look good in that week one matchup on Saturday against Clemson, 51-10, the final score. Was that game for you more about how good LSU looked or how bad Clemson looked?
5: I think it's a little bit of both. I think, you know, on the LSU side, definitely they are as advertised. You expect a Lane Kiffin-led team to be able to score points, and you expect them to be able to run the football. And I think their ability to run the football was one of the big question marks coming into this year for LSU, who has struggled with that in the past. But you know, that's a big calling card of Lane Kiffin. They were able to do it in this game. Over 300 yards rushing for LSU against Clemson. That shouldn't happen if you're Clemson. I mean, look, I don't think that they're in the same world right now. I don't think Clemson is anything close to LSU. I'm not breaking news there. And to be honest, I'm not surprised that Clemson got ran off the field the way that they did. Now, they're not, I don't think LSU was 51-10 better than Clemson, but I do think they're a head and shoulders a better football team. But Dabo's a very proud coach. That wasn't the performance that Clemson needed to have this year. I think anybody that was trying to buy some stock into Clemson, they flushed it down the drain after that game. But yeah, LSU with over 300 yards rushing, that was the number one thing that stood out to me. They have a ton of talent. Their offense is going to be a major issue this year for whoever they play. I think I got exactly what I was expecting to get really from both teams in some ways. But I think from the Clemson standpoint, this game doesn't make me look at them any differently. I didn't think Clemson was really going to be able to get back to the Clemson of old this year. I still have just a ton of question marks about Dabo's ability to maneuver in this NIL climate that we're in. He's been open for years talking about how he hates the way that the college game is, and a lot of us have our issues with it as well. But Dabo just seems like he hasn't been able to adapt the way that other coaches has. And I think you've seen that with how bad his teams have been really in the NIL era.
4: No question. You know, you look at this box score of this LSU Clemson game, it's kind of unbelievable. So LSU wins 51-10. The first down numbers in the game, LSU had 38 first downs. Clemson had 8. LSU had 30 more first downs than Clemson did. LSU was 11 for 16 on third down. Clemson was 1 for 13 on third down. LSU had 644 yards of total offense. Clemson had 145 yards of total offense. They had 40 yards rushing. LSU had 309 yards rushing. And then LSU had 335 yards passing to Clemson's 105. A beatdown. There's just no, I mean, the score honestly should have been worse than 51-10, Cordell. Mm-hmm. It really should have. I mean, they could have beaten them by 60 if they wanted to. I agree it's a little bit of both, but I really think this is about just how bad Clemson is, because the offense has really been a struggle these last few seasons, ever since he went through that stretch where he had like Taj Boyd and Deshaun Watson and Trevor Lawrence, and he had great quarterbacks, NFL caliber quarterbacks, especially with Watson and Lawrence. Ever since then, in the portal and NIL, and he hasn't been able to get the top guy. His offenses have really suffered, but at least the defenses for Clemson have still been okay. To me, this is the biggest red flag for Clemson, is that not even the defenses can hold up anymore against elite teams. And, you know, we could all see that Clemson's program was heading in the wrong direction. The arrow's definitely pointing down. But the buyout is $57 million for Dabo. He still owed a lot of money. Never did I think, like, they would move on from him in the next couple years. Cordell, after this game, I'm starting to feel that way a little bit, right? Because Dabo, when he had Clemson rolling and they won those two national championships, and he was this fun, energetic guy with these great quotes after the game, and he was just the kind of coach that you wanted to play for. He was very likable. His team was at the top of the mountain. Now that they've started to lose, and the way that he's handed the portal and NIL, and how he's spoken about certain things and become unlikable, and now his team stink, I think the fan base is really starting to turn on him here a little bit. So I know it's a lot of money, and at the end of the day, that's going to be the driving factor, is that buyout number. But this was not a good start for Dabo and Clemson. And it wouldn't shock me if maybe this is Dabo's last year in Clemson. I don't know. Well, we obviously got a lot of season left, and we got to see how the rest played out. But it was already a big red flag coming into this season. I didn't hear anybody like Clemson. Nobody was picking them to make the ACC. Nobody was picking them to make the ACC title game. Nobody was picking them to make the playoff, certainly national championship. And for Clemson, that is crazy that nobody was considering them. And I think now we know why, maybe for good reason. So I'm still the jury's out for me a little bit on LSU. Great opening performance. They looked awesome. Kiffin wins everywhere he goes as a head coach. He's obviously a very good head coach. But I just really think Clemson is not a good team. So we'll see. I mean, we get LSU Ole Miss, obviously, in week three in a couple weeks, and that'll be the big one with Kiffin going back to Oxford. But definitely a good start for Lane and the LSU Tigers in Baton Rouge. Some other games that we had from Saturday. We were talking about this game a little bit from the during the break. Any concern with Oregon at all after they escape against Boise, 34-27. Mm-hmm. Boise was up 10 points in that game. They had the lead at the start. They were battling Oregon, going blow for blow. We know Boise's a great program. They always have a good team. They're always one of the top group of five teams in the country. But Oregon was a 24.5-point favorite. They're one of the title favorites. They're at home. They should have really taken care of business in this game, and they did not. And Cordell, there have been a whole lot of people that either I've done shows with where guests have come on or just listening to certain things. A lot of people like Oregon this year. And that, to me, made me a little nervous with the Ducks because they never won a national title. And Dan Lanning's really never won a big game. Again, week one, you don't want to overreact to too much. But just watching the Ducks, you know, made me feel like, yeah, I don't have anything on them to win the national title. I didn't pick them to win the national title. And I kind of feel pretty good about my pick there.
5: Yeah, I mean, definitely it's hard to feel great about Oregon after that game. I mean, look, Dante Moore looked good. That's the one thing that they can hang their hat on. He looked great. It was really both quarterbacks did. Madsen looked good on the other side for Boise State. And I think when you talk about a lot of people's optimism in Oregon, it's because of Dante Moore coming back and being able to, at least people are thinking, he could put together an Heisman caliber type of season this year. He could be that type of player. He has that type of talent. Now, will he do it? That's the other question. And Dan Lanning, like you said, same thing. You know, you get into these big games, you get into late into the season. Can he win those games? This was one that, and look, Boise State is more than a competent football team. We know the program that Boise State has there. They're usually a tough out. But I thought going to Eugene, first game, you know, I knew the fans would be there. I knew it'd be a packed house. It'd be a crazy environment, and it was. But, man, Oregon just couldn't – their defense couldn't get off the field. They just could not get off the field, and – Thankfully, Dante Moore went out there and threw all over the field, had three touchdown passes. Both quarterbacks did. But look, Oregon's questions aren't about the offensive side. As long as I can remember, Oregon has always had an offense that can put up points. That's no different this year. But defensively, I'm concerned right now. Lack of pass rush, lack of being able to make the splash plays, the game-changing plays, couldn't get off the field on fourth downs for the most part. Boise State, big part of them being in that game. They were 2-for-3 on those fourth down conversions. So, yeah, I mean, you don't feel as good as you'd like to feel about Oregon coming out of that game. Big spread. They didn't cover at home. But at least I think if you want to talk about the good things, Dante Moore looks legit again. Does look like that offense is going to be a problem. But, yeah, I thought them opening the season at home, we'd see a little more of a dominant performance from them.
4: Cordell, I've been saying really the last month or month and a half that it feels like to me there is a college team that everybody loves and there's an NFL team that everybody has loved this offseason. Oregon was the team in college football that I felt like everybody came on shows talking about how much they loved. Because I know what the NFL team, I think, that I've heard so many people like this season. For you, who do you think has been the trendy NFL team of the offseason? Whether you've been doing shows, talking to people, listening to things, who's the team that like keeps coming up that you feel like everybody loves for the NFL season?
5: Oh, it's got to be the Rams. I mean, they get Myles Garrett, Aaron Donald comes back. They go and get the top two corners from the Chiefs. Stafford's coming off an MVP year. So far, it looks like Puka, nothing's going to happen to him. So it looks like he'll be there at least for week one. I think everybody is putting their money on the Rams to win it all this year.
4: Okay, I was going to say the Dallas Cowboys. I feel oh my God, Cordell, I can't really tell you how many. I've done so many shows, so many guests, listening to so many things. I like the Cowboys this year. I think the Cowboys are going to be better than people think. That defense, all the upgrades that they made, and I get it. Like I we're all seeing the same thing. The offense is great. Dak's great. The receivers are really good. Defensively, the upgrades, getting Caleb Downs, like there's a lot to like. Still the Cowboys. It's right. Still like if there was a team that you wanted to fade when everybody likes them, I mean, it's Dallas. So, I mean, you're right. The Rams, obviously, they're the big favorites. You know, they make the Garrett trade. Everybody loves them. But Cordell,
5: I've heard the Cowboys' optimism as well.
4: So much.
5: I don't know where it's coming. I mean, look, they're a talented team. You know, obviously, offensively, you know what you're getting from those guys, especially if both of those receivers can be healthy. Dak can throw the ball all over the field. Javonte Williams was better than I thought he'd be for them last year. He was healthier than I thought he'd be, that's for sure. But they just lost their left tackle, at least for the first quarter of the season, with the news coming out about Smith having to get the hand, a finger or hand surgery. So, yeah, I mean, there's always optimism around the Cowboys in August. It's their year every year. It's been their year every year. And yet in reality, it's been anything but that. I think it'll be the same thing for the Cowboys this year. I don't think they win the division. I think they'll compete. They'll probably be a top two team in the division, but that's where they usually are. I don't see this year being any different for the Cowboys, unfortunately.
4: I want to like Dallas because I do like Dak. I think he's better than he gets credit for, but they've just become way too trendy where I can't back the Cowboys anymore. Staying in the state of Texas, though, getting back to college, what a game we got in week two this week between Texas and Ohio State. Both teams roll in week one. Ohio State 56-3 over Ball State. Julian Sain looks great. Jeremiah Smith, a couple of touchdowns. Arch in Texas, awesome. 59-7. He throws for 305. They look really, really good. Ohio State's an underdog, Cordell, for the first time since they played Michigan in November of 2023. So not often you get Ohio State as a dog. And maybe they become a favorite in this game because right now they're only a 1.5-point dog, and I'm seeing most lines right now have like Texas -115. So maybe there is a chance at some shops that it's a pick 'em or Ohio State even becomes a favorite. all offseason, I thought I was going to be on Texas in this game. The revenge spot, they're at home. Everything's pointing to this season. Arch is back for another year. They had a great transfer. They had a great portal class. They could have like four or five first round picks this year. All that Ohio State, even though it's Ohio State, we know that they reload. They're the number one team in the country. They lost a lot on that defense. I just kind of thought like Texas would beat them, and this is their game. As we've gotten closer to kickoff, though, and as we get closer to Saturday, I'm going to be on Ohio State to win that game. And I'm going to take them. For me, it's just, I got to see Texas do it. I know Ohio State can do it. I know they can win these kinds of games. And I actually think that all the pressure is on Texas in this game hurts them, because more often than not, Sark's teams in those kinds of games normally don't deliver. And it's Texas, right? We're just talking about Dallas and how year after year, how many times do we do this with Texas? And I know they've made the playoff semifinal each of the last few years, and they haven't been able to win the big game. But, you know, they struggle against Georgia. They've lost to Ryan Day in Ohio State the last few years. Like, Sark just has been able to beat the best coaches and the best teams more often than not. And until he proves that he can do it, Cordell, I can't take Texas. So during the offseason, I thought I would be on Texas in the game, which is funny because last year I thought I was going to be on Texas in that game against Ohio State. And then as we got to the game, I went to Ohio State. They end up winning. Same things happen again this year. I'm going to be on the Buckeyes. Your initial thoughts on that matchup?
5: PJ, last year, I don't know if you remember, we did a show right before the start of college football season. I think maybe like the week going into week zero. And we talked a lot about Texas because there was no player in college football talked about more last offseason than Arch Manning. Yep. And I remember saying that my pick of the year was Texas to miss the college football playoff. And I felt really good about that starting from that Ohio State game. I said we would figure out who Texas is pretty early because their schedule was brutal, very brutal to start the year. This year, I'm feeling the same way. I'm feeling the same way. What have I seen to make me all of a sudden think that Texas is any different than they were last year? They always have talent. They had a ton of talent last year. I thought they'd have one of the best defenses in the league in the nation last year. You looked at the weapons that Arch had around them. It was all there. Sark has always been able to put together a good team on paper. That's never been a problem for him or the University of Texas. But winning games, these big games, when you have another team that's a Goliath in the nation, when you talk about the big-time college football programs, Ohio State is right up there with Texas. I trust Ohio State. I don't trust Texas. I still don't trust Arch. I'm sorry. I don't. So it's a lot of questions for me with that Texas team. And you're absolutely right. I think with them hosting this game, there's a ton of pressure on them. It's a ton of pressure on them to go out there and take care of their home field. And I don't think this is a team that is going to rise when the pressure starts to mount, at least compared to Ohio State, who I think can play in pretty much any environment. And I'm not sitting here acting like I don't have questions about Ohio State. I do, but less questions than I do about Texas. And if you're asking me to pick between those two, I'm going to trust Julian Sain over Arch Manning right now. I'm going to trust Jeremiah Smith probably more than I trust any other player on the field for either team. So, yeah, I'm riding with Ohio State in this one, and I really don't have any concern about it.
4: Yeah, trust is such a good word for this game because it's true. It's like, you know, it's like the Chiefs playing the Bills in the AFC playoffs every single year, right? It's like, which team do you trust between the two? I'm glad you bring up Texas missing the playoff, Cordell. I had a take a couple weeks ago that went on social media. It blew up. All these Texas fans were in my mentions, calling me every name in the book, while everybody else, all the other fans of other college teams, were saying it was a great take, which is how I knew I ruffled some feathers in Austin. And the take was, I think this year's Texas could potentially be last year's Penn State, where you have a coach that really hasn't won anything big. You have a team that's one of the preseason favorites to win it all. And you have that early marquee mega game at home. For Penn State, it was that game against Oregon, right? Mm-hmm. Early in the season, whiteout matchup. It just looked like everything was going for Penn State. They should win that game. They lose, and then their season gets away from them. They lose the next week to UCLA. They lose the next week to Northwestern. Franklin gets fired, and then the season just gets away. You brought up them missing the playoff in their schedule. So they get Ohio State this week. They still have to go on the road and play four games this season against currently teams that are ranked right now. Number 20, Tennessee, number 25, Mizzou, number 11, LSU, and number 8, A&M. They also get Florida and Ole Miss at home, and then they have to play number 10, Oklahoma in Red River. That is a brutal schedule. Mm-hmm. And go look at what Texas did when they went on the road last season. Lost at Ohio State, lost at Georgia, lost at Florida. Cordell, the only two true road games that Texas won last year on the road were against Kentucky and Mississippi State, two of the worst three teams in the SEC, and they won both of those games in overtime. They didn't win a single game last year in regulation, on the road in the regular season. So again, like, because it's Arch, because it's Texas, they get hyped so much. It's just like every year they have a ton of talent. They're good enough to win the national championship, but their schedule is really tough. And I worry about them losing this game on Saturday. Then 2 weeks after that, they go on the road to Tennessee. All of a sudden, you're playing against a good Vols team in a really tough environment in Neyland Stadium. You could easily lose that one. Next thing you know, you're 2-2, and you got to win out the rest of the season. You got Oklahoma 2 weeks after that. You could easily lose that, and then it just starts spiraling. So if I was a Texas fan, this Ohio State game is everything. I think it's the biggest game of the regular season. I really do. The pendulum swing off of this game is massive because Ohio State's schedule is also brutal. They got road trips to USC, Indiana. They got to play Oregon at home. They got to play Iowa on the road. Michigan, even though it looks like they might not be good again this year, we know they've given Ohio State some tough games, and that's a great rivalry game. So both these teams have really tough schedules. And whoever loses this game is going to have that less margin for error to make up. But I'm glad you brought up Texas missing the playoff. We're aligned on Ohio State winning this game. And I think if they do, I worry about Texas. I think there's absolutely a world where they could be like an 8-4 team this season.
5: Without a doubt. Without a doubt, I could see a scenario where they lose this game and they crumble. Because it's going to be the talk of Texas is the same. Nothing's changed. And look, they have a brutal schedule. And you went through Ohio State as well. That's life for teams in the Big Ten and teams in the SEC. You're going against top-tier talent pretty much every week. And the problem for Texas, bring it back up last year, like you said, even when they did get some of these layup type of matchups, they struggled in them. I just don't buy that all of a sudden, look, they were supposed to do what they did in week one. Let's see them do that against teams in their own conference and teams, in this case, in Ohio State, that are in the same tier as them. I don't think Texas is as big boy of a football team as people think that they are. I think they have a ton of talent, but until you show me that you can go out there and beat those teams that are on your level, I can't trust them.
4: I agree. Oh, what a big game that'll be on Saturday night. Absolutely can't wait. I'm interested to see if the line moves at all, because if you had a guess before we go to break, Cordell, do you think it moves closer to Texas 2.5 or it moves to Ohio State being the favorite, if you had to guess?
5: I think it probably ends up being more of a pick 'em, to be honest with you, with maybe a slight edge to Texas. I do think that Vegas knows that there is this infatuation with Arch Manning in Texas, like you mentioned, and they get talked about so much. So I do think they're going to try to trap them, especially with Texas being at home. You can convince. There's a case to be made for Texas coming out and winning this game for sure. So I do think they're going to play on that, but I don't think that they're going to make people like us. I don't think they're going to do us a favor by moving the line closer to Ohio State. I think that they're going to want to edge people to feel good about those Texas bets and put that money on them. But ultimately, yeah, I think Ohio State does the job.
4: I'm with you, man. I'm with you. I think they do as well. Can't wait to watch it. I think it's going to be I think it's the most important game in the regular season in college football this year. All right, we're going to take a timeout, update you on what's going on with some Major League Baseball games, give you our thoughts once again on SMU's Florida State as they're getting ready to kick off in about 20 minutes. BetMGM tonight, PJ Cordell. Don't go anywhere.
0: It's NFL opening week. The stars are coming out to play. Matthew Stafford, Christian McCaffrey, Miles Garrett, Fred Warner. Your home for the NFL all season long. Hey, I wanna be a rock star. Westwood One Sports.
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